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25: Delicious, wonderful po' boy sandwich is what we're going to have. All right, so first of all, this is simple. You ask, what's the moral of the Conor McGregor story? Even after a very long sabbatical where he became an alcohol salesman, Conor McGregor is still appointment viewing. He is. He's appointment viewing. You know that. I know that. And did this performance in UFC 329 live up to the hype? Hard pass. Hard pass. However, it validated, you know, it got me to check it out, and fortunately it didn't last that long. It validated, though, that his magnetic one-man spectacle is a guaranteed revenue maker even now, even after all this time away, and even a broken-down shell of what Notorious One had been. It still has that milkshake ability to bring all the...
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32: 877-99 on Fox is the phone number if you'd like to talk about the best or worst comebacks in sports.
33: You lose.
32: I got a couple of guys that left the game for a bit in the NBA due to more unusual injuries. Like Alonzo Mourning with the kidney issue.
31: Oh, right.
32: That he blamed on ibuprofen or something, taking too much of that. Didn't he get a kidney transplant one point?
31: He absolutely did.
32: He came back and did not embarrass himself. In fact...
31: More better than that. He was a key contributor to a championship team. He was Shaq's backup.
32: Yeah. Did he tear his Achilles at the end of that series against Dallas in 06?
31: I don't recall that.
32: Okay. I feel like he ended up having one more bad injury that eventually took him out. But the other guy, Kevin Johnson, had some strange injuries, left the game for a while. I know we're not supposed to talk about KJ anymore.
31: Well, we talk about him as a basketball player.
32: Yes,
31: you know,
32: we can.
31: That's you know.
32: Separate the art from the artist.
31: Yeah.
32: Those are two guys.
31: I don't know if he missed any time with the San Antonio Spurs, but I know Sean Elliott had cancer, right? Did he have leukemia is what it was?
32: That sounds right. It was something very serious.
31: Very serious, life-threatening. So I don't know if he actually missed full seasons or just like parts of a season, but I feel like he definitely missed some time and was a key player when they won their first championship in their quote-unquote shortened season championship.
32: Well,
31: the asterisk, as Phil Jackson likes to say.
32: He was the only one that said that.
34: If Phil Jackson came back, still no coach in Mick.
32: He was the only one. They didn't play in a bubble.
31: No, they didn't.
32: They swept. The Lakers didn't get a game off of them in the Western Conference Finals. Like, how do you hate on that team? I can see if it was close, maybe, but they destroyed them. All right, what else you got here, Kevin?
31: Well, I mean, I feel like there's an obvious thing that we missed, and I'm surprised somebody hasn't said anything on social media. But, I mean, we got to talk about Michael Jordan, who did it twice, right? First retirement. Now, whatever the reasons were for why he retired, only he and God know that for sure, obviously. Came back, won the second three-peat, retired again, and went to the Wizards front office, came down from the front office and joined the team on the court. And as we've discussed on this show, did not embarrass himself at all. Now, the team sucked. The team that he helped construct sucked. But he, as an individual player, even before he suffered that knee injury, even after he suffered that knee injury and he came back and he was relegated to just a mid-range jump shooter, equated himself pretty damn well at the age of 38, 39 for Washington.
32: We talked about Brett Favre earlier and how magical that season was in Minnesota.
2: Take it easy, old man. I'm getting old.
32: I mean, where did he finish MVP that year? Because it was that special, especially the two games against the Packers. He made some of the best throws I've ever seen in my life.
31: What was he
32: it
31: like?
32: It was pure cinema.
31: Close to 40 touchdowns and like 5 picks or something like that. Mm-hmm. I feel like I'm not that far off on that ratio.
32: I don't think so either. And remember how it started that year for them, game one?
31: Was it like a walk-off touchdown pass to like Sidney Rice in the back of the end zone or something like that?
32: I think against the 49ers. Like it got off to that start where you just felt like you were living in a movie until it turned out to a nightmare when Favre reverted back to his old ways in the NFC Championship
31: that
32: game.
31: Season, he completed 68% of his passes for 4,202 yards, 33 touchdowns, and 7 interceptions. This is Brett Favre we're talking about.
32: Where did say he ended up MVP-wise? And who won the MVP that season?
31: So that would have been the 2009 season.
32: They
31: so
32: gave it to Adrian Peterson, who was on his team. No, that wasn't the Peterson year where he came back off the ACL and then won the MVP.
31: Peyton Manning won it that year.
32: Okay, fairs. That was remarkable. And it went downhill, but it just seemed like everything came together. He got his revenge on the Packers.
31: Right. Got him to the NFC Championship game where Breeze Saints were beating him up with Bounty Gate.
32: Why would you even ponder passing it?
31: Yeah.
32: The Saints also got a BS call at the end of that game to get them in field goal range. I'd just like to point that out.
31: Of course you would, because you know Breeze listening. Well, by the way.
3: It's so funny. Okay, anyways.
31: That MVP race, Brett Favre was fourth. He had 2% of the vote.
32: Makes sense.
31: 2% of the vote.
32: It should be higher, actually.
31: For insane numbers. He was behind Peyton Manning, Drew Brees, Philip Rivers, and then Brett Favre comes in at number 4. Even for Offensive Player of the Year, he wasn't even in the top 4. Chris Johnson got it.
32: I would have thought.
31: Now, granted, Chris Johnson ran for 2,000 yards that year, but still.
32: CJ2K, I would have thought he would have gotten more just based upon the narrative, the story. He's Brett Favre.
31: 12-4, Vikings in that division.
32: You know, just go out there, run around, draw some plays up in the dirt. Good old boy, John Madden's guy. Like, that's a little bit surprising, to be honest.
31: Very surprising. But yeah, no, he goes fourth in MVP voting. It doesn't look like he even got a vote when it came to Offensive Player of the Year.
32: I got one for you.
31: Okay.
32: Tiger Woods in 2019.
31: Oh.
32: Winning the Masters after the car accident. That was pretty special. That was a great comeback. Accident. Okay. The first car accident.
31: Well, I'm just saying. I'm just being real. I mean, come on.
32: And I hope he can come back again. Is he playing this weekend?
31: No, he is not.
32: Is he at the Open?
31: No, he is not at the Open. I feel like I say this every year.
32: Do it, Kevin.
31: The Open, the British Open. Can we just call it the British Open? Who cares? Why are people being so snobby about it? It's not called the British Open. It's called the Open. Whatever.
32: Is the
31: you
32: first.
31: Know what I mean?
32: It's
31: who
32: the
31: cares?
32: It's the original.
31: Whatever. Gives a rip.
32: I'm just saying.
31: Arguing about crap about like, don't say the British Open. It's the Open. Who cares?
32: Anybody else best, worst comebacks in sports individually? Not comebacks like down 28-3. That's not what we're talking about here.
31: Well, that's about as worse as it can get.
32: And Tom Brady probably has almost had one.
31: Yeah, well, Tom Brady like retired, but then came back, but it was all within the same offseason. Like, he didn't actually take any time off.
32: Yeah, that S don't count.
31: So that does not count whatsoever.
32: He stayed in game shape.
31: You actually have to step away from the game and then come back.
32: And
31: failed attempts that I rooted for. I remember Brandon Roy tried to make a comeback with, I think it was the Minnesota Timberwolves.
32: You know, there's one happening right now. That was, yes, I think it was Minnesota. Brandon Roy was a dog on the court and a badass and one of the most clutch guys ever.
31: And crazy because he didn't wow you with anything. Like, he wasn't a crazy athlete. Like, he just knew how to play.
32: That's what they're going to say about Keaton Wagler in 10 years. Let me tell you.
31: Your lips to God's ears?
32: No, another guy that is currently going through this that just had a tryout in front of pro scouts, Victor Oladipo. Was on the verge of being like a top 10 player before he got hurt. Before he had, I think he tore the patella tendon, like really bad knee issue.
31: And never recovered from that. Had a couple of comeback attempts. I mean, this whole open workout that he did, Adam, has been campaigning about it on social media for like a month. He's like, somebody give me a shot. Give me a shot. And then he posted, I think about 2 weeks ago, I'm holding myself an open tryout for anybody that wants to come on this given date. So that open tryout was it on Friday?
32: I think it just happened, yeah.
31: Okay. I mean,
32: I'll put one more up there. Okay. And I don't know. No, he definitely missed a year. He might have missed 2 years. Sean Livingston.
31: Oh, that's a great one.
32: Sean Livingston.
31: Who was such a phenomenal athlete and great passer, had all the promise when the Clippers drafted him, and then his leg flew off.
32: It was one the type of injury where you knew where you were. It was Joe Theismann. It was Napoleon Kaufman with the Raiders.
31: Yes.
32: That type of serious injury.
31: Devastating.
34: Oh, my name.
32: Yeah. I heard the screams, Kevin. Yeah. I still hear the screams at night. And he came back and turned out to be one of the best mid-range shooters ever and a real high-level contributor to championship Warriors teams.
31: It was an incredible – and I don't remember exactly how many years he missed, but I feel like it was multiple before he was able to come back and turn himself into a really great contributor for the Golden State Warriors. Yeah.
32: I think he tried to come back with Miami at first. We got Rick calling in from Alaska.
31: Oh.
32: All right. Juno? Rick,
31: Gnome.
32: What's up? Watch out for the Grizzly Bears. I watched the documentary.
4: I only started listening about 10, 15 minutes ago, probably about 10 minutes. Willie Mays.
32: Is this about... did he miss time? Did he miss a season?
31: Or did he just happen to end his career
32: poorly,
31: unceremoniously with the Mets?
4: Well, I thought he was out for a year when he left. And they picked him up. I thought, and I could be way off.
32: You could be right. You could be right. Yeah. I mean, baseball players, they can have more longevity at times.
31: Yeah, I'm looking
32: you could
31: at
32: be right, but you're wrong.
31: Yeah. I'm looking at Willie Mays. Willie Mays went straight from San Francisco in 72 to the Mets.
4: All right.
31: So, yeah, but, so he did not have to take any time in between. But you know, it would be better off if he had finished with San Francisco.
4: Yeah, well, that's true.
32: Rick, what?
4: Yeah.
32: Is it the same time we're at right now in Alaska?
31: I don't think it is. No, is the sun out in Alaska right now?
32: Yeah.
31: Like, how is it?
32: 30 Days of Darkness movie with the vampires or whatever?
31: How are we looking up there right now?
4: Well, right now it's about 12:40.
32: How often do you see a moose, Rick?
4: recently where I live at, probably at least 3 or 4 times a week.
32: Wow.
4: Not necessarily in the road or driveway, but I was driven past them, you know, maybe eating a tree or something like that.
32: And do you stay strapped for the Bears?
31: Oh, you got to, right?
4: Yeah, I sure do stay away from them. But every once in a while, we'll see a black bear.
31: So if it's like, you know, 45 degrees outside, you consider that a heat wave, right? You're jumping in the pool. Is that how that works?
4: No, it's kind of cold for 45. Maybe if it's 50, 55 is a
31: heat wave. Yeah, because I had a homie of mine, so he played college basketball at the University of Alaska, and so he would come back home for, like, you know, Christmas or whatever, and he said he'd be playing outside, playing basketball with his shirt off, and it'd be like 52 degrees outside, and his mom was like, "What's wrong with you?" He was like, "Man, Mom, it's hot out here. What are you talking about?"
32: Pusty!
4: That's true.
31: The way your body adjusts is insane.
4: It does. You get used to it.
32: Rick. Yeah. You ever see those shows like Alone or Survivor Man or the one with Bear Grylls and you're like, these guys are so soft. I could do this easily.
31: Okay, well, hold on. Rick, like you have like cities, right? It's not like you're just walking around trudging through ice and like trying to avoid, I'm like, there's no polar bears, but you know what I mean? Like you have cities and grocery stores and movie theaters. It's not like you're in the middle of nowhere.
4: Well, it's not like that. It's Anchorage is a city. It's about...
32: How quick can you make a fire, Rick?
4: Well, you know, I don't camp. I RV. So.
32: Ooh, that's my type of glamping.
31: Yeah. Absolutely.
32: This is the way. This is the way. Smart man.
31: Give me some electricity. Give me some hot chocolate. I'm all for it.
32: Rick, thanks for the interview.
31: Rick, you're a good sport,
32: man.
31: You
32: got to call in again.
31: It. Yeah, call us again.
4: All right, bye.
32: There goes Rick in Alaska. Soon to be regular here on FNA.
31: I love it.
32: Coming up next, one of our regulars, producer Mike. Is this his swan song? Oh, it's his segment next. He's taking over. Mike on Mike next here on FNA on Fox Sports Radio.
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33: George Pickens is going to play the 2026 season on his $27.3 million franchise tag. I think they looked at George Pickens. He produced last year, for the most part, behaved. There was that curfew issue that took place in Vegas. For the most part, there was some other fines that were assessed that came out. But George Pickens, I think, played nice. I think he'll play nice now. He's going to get his $27 million, which is a nice little paycheck for 1 year of service. And I think he's probably going to be elsewhere next year, because I can't imagine Dallas looks at this and says, we're going to pay and make our top three highest paid players our quarterback and two wide receivers. It just doesn't make a whole lot of sense.
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6: Kevin, you know how we can prove we're live?
31: How's that?
6: Let's get to it.
23: Hey, is this on? Quiet, please. Shut up. It's Mike on Mike.
37: Yes.
6: Mike?
37: Yes, Adam.
6: Mike.
31: That's what day it is.
6: It's his last day because we're firing his ass. No, that's not what's happening here. Mike is so well sought after. He's so in high demand that, like, I don't know if we can keep him forever.
31: No, Mike's moving on up faster than George and Wheezy. It's crazy.
6: Mike, what's good?
31: For you kids out there, there was a sitcom called The Jeffersons back in the day. Just letting you know.
37: No, I appreciate that, you guys. That's really awesome. So today, it being the last time for Mike on Mike, I guess, I want to do something a little bit unique, and I want to hear everybody's answers here. So, of course, Kevin, Adam, and I'd love to hear Mark's answer on this topic as well. So, with the World Cup final being set, we obviously have Argentina, we got Spain, and a show that I love to watch on FS1, First Things First, they did a topic of if Messi were to win a back-to-back World Cup, would he be the GOAT of all GOATs? I think he is already the GOAT in soccer, and the second World Cup would solidify him as being the GOAT. Zero argument about it. So I want to go around and ask everybody, who is your GOAT of all GOATs in any sport? It could be individual, it could be team, whatever your preference is. And I can start with mine. The GOAT of all GOATs for me is Muhammad Ali. Never was alive, obviously, to watch him at his peak performances.
6: Check out the Larry Holmes fight.
31: Yeah, well, you know.
6: Highly recommend.
37: Well, greatness, you need some turbulence every once in a while. So, but yeah, Muhammad Ali is my answer. So I'm curious to hear everybody's answers. The GOAT of all GOATs for any sport.
6: Like, personally to you?
37: Well, yeah,
6: or just what you think should be considered. This guy is definitely, definitively better than anybody else at his craft.
37: It can be completely up to you. All right. Bit more subjective than objective.
6: Who's next?
37: Mark, you want to go?
13: Let's see what the host of the show thinks first.
6: I mean, you're wearing the Bulls hat, so I know where you're going with this. But
31: I mean, I was kind of felt like Mark might be biased on that too. But
6: I took it as like, who is obviously the best ever at what they did? And the name that actually came to mind is kind of strange, but I think it's John Jones. Like, I don't think anybody can compete with what he did in MMA. Like, there is more separation between him and the next best guy at that than maybe there is between whoever you think the best quarterback is, the best basketball player is. Other stuff can be debated. I don't know if you can debate John Jones, honestly.
31: I'm going to be called a prisoner of the moment.
6: Yeah,
31: and the book is not closed on him quite yet. But based on what by the way, the guy actually played for 6 years in Anaheim before he actually put on a Dodger jersey. For those who don't recognize the fact that Shohei Ohtani, he did not just show up with the Dodgers 2 seasons ago.
6: Anaheim, they got a team down there?
31: For him to do what he has been able to do at the level he's been able to do it, and it's a shame that he's lost a couple of seasons, at least pitching-wise, because he's had a couple of Tommy John surgeries. But for him to have a 3, and even close to sub-3 ERA, His 1 year, one of his, I think his second to last season in Anaheim, he had an ERA that was like 3.1, and he also had 40 home runs and drove in over 100 runs. Nobody does that. And this is modern MLB. This isn't like placing off against plumbers or whatever you want to say back in the 1900s or something. It is unreal what this guy is doing. So I'm going to be called a prisoner of the moment, but Ohtani, especially if he continues on this arc, he continues his run of dominance, pitching and hitting, it might be him for me.
6: I think you're right. I just don't want to take him because it's too obvious. But no, I think you're right.
31: Because obvious can be right. It's fine.
6: Mark, what's up? Who do you got?
1: So Michael just took mine. It's Muhammad Ali because he took a stance about the war. So they took everything away from him. And then he made his way back to the top. And despite what Adam thinks about other fights, because of what he fought through and all those things,
6: that's what I saw.
1: He is my GOAT.
31: He did lose a chunk of his prime, obviously, while he was locked up. So that does certainly, that can help or hurt his cause, to be honest. And the fact that he came out and had to put himself back in shape and was able to rise to the top and fight at the highest level, yeah, he'll get credit for that.
6: Project NIL is next. It's FNA on Fox Sports Radio.
23: 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The Odd Couple with Rob Parker and Kelvin Washington. 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
16: When you think about relevant teams, teams that are always in the mix, they don't have down years. And Pat Riley is not afraid to go out and get somebody. You know, you had Alonzo Mourning and Shaq and LeBron. I mean, you can go down the list. They've gone out and they brought in some big names here. And when you think about teams that are consistent, where they're in the mix, we don't look at them as rebuilding, reloading, tanking. Packers, Steelers, Spurs, Patriots, Celtics, they always seem to be in the mix. Now, I know the Spurs had a couple of down years before they got better when they got David Robinson and Tim Duncan. And they had a couple of down years before they got Wemby. But these other teams, for the most part, you're pretty much still in the mix. Now, I think we look at it and say, sometimes you got to be really bad to get good. And we've talked about the Steelers. The Steelers are just good enough to be good, but not good enough to be great, or bad enough to be bad where they can get a draft pick that maybe they could get a high draft pick and get a quarterback, because they have been waiting to get that drafted quarterback since Ben Roethlisberger. But then you'll have teams and you go, oh, they're bad this year, but the number one pick is not great. You know, you could be the Atlanta Hawks, where they got the wrong Frenchman, Richache, and you know, instead of getting Wemby, they get Richache.
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15: 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From the Lytle, Ryder, Smith, Ivy, and Fronrath Studios. 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
23: And here's what you need to know.
17: In baseball, Max Muncy hit a two-run homer in the seventh to lift the Dodgers over the Yankees 2-1 to snap a three-game losing streak. The Red Sox have won 11 straight games after they swept the Rays 5-3. The White Sox have won 4 straight as Colson Montgomery and Braden Montgomery combined for 7 RBI as they take down the Blue Jays 12-4. The Braves crushed the Rangers 15-1, and the Royals scored 4 runs in the bottom of the 10th and walked it off against the Padres 7-6. Lucas Herbert has a 2-shot lead after 2 rounds of the Open Championship at 8 under par. Bryson DeChambeau was penalized 2 strokes for improving the area of his intended backswing. He is now 3 shots off the lead. In the WNBA, Caitlin Clark scored a career-high 45 points as the Fever beat the Storm 110-107. I'm Brianna Miro.
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23: 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Let's go. Here's Anthony Gargano and William Penn Charter School Director of Athletics, Daniel DeBernardinis.
20: Well, good morning, good morning, good morning, good morning, good morning. Happy Fox Sports Saturday. This is Project NIL. Danny DeBernardinis, the Danny DDAD, the athletic director from Penn Charter High School, one of the oldest schools in the country. I'm Anthony Gargano. You're from the Fellas, your resident sports dad. And this is Project NIL. Everything on the incredible name, image, likeness. We cover it all from college sports, high school, even youth, and its whole confluence. That's wild. This is a wild, wild world. Good morning, Danny D.
21: How we doing, cuz? How we doing over there, brother?
20: What are you doing, my boy? Everything good?
21: Yes, sir, man. Yes, sir. Hanging in there.
20: I like it. I like it. I want to start. So, interestingly, our friend Brian Baldinger,
21: the legend, the man, yes, the myth,
20: he's the best. He was at an NIL camp.
21: Wow.
20: So yesterday there was a camp in Florida.
21: Okay.
20: Joby Brannion runs this camp, and Baldy was like, "Listen, there was high school kids there, college kids there, even a couple of NFL players are there." And there were high school kids there that are making $300,000 in,
21: wow,
20: in the NIL.
21: Yeah, it's rare air. I mean, that's high, but it's happening. I know it's happening. It's not the norm, but yeah, it's creeping in. It's something that's invading us, that high school players. I've heard of I know personally some guys were making, you know, 100, 150, but 300, that's serious money.
20: Yeah, and I guess, you know, some of the offshoots from the camp, because Baldy, who everybody knows from NFL and his breakdowns and everything else, we relatively new with the NIL world. And in fact, we had lunch, was it Wednesday? Or actually Tuesday, the All-Star game. It was Tuesday. It was me, Baldy, and Steve Spagnuolo, our friend Spags from the Chiefs, and we had lunch actually down the shore, because Steve was a couple days down the shore, and he was back in New Jersey. So we were all hanging out, and the subject of NIL came up at lunch. And, and Spags was like, hey, so tell me about this stuff. Like he was fascinated by it, right? And it was just funny that Baldy went to this camp, but Steve was fascinated by it. He's like, so the kids in high school that are making money, who's paying them? And we were talking about these colleges that, you know, if you're paying a kid in high school, well, then they're going to make sure that they go to your school.
21: Yeah, I mean, the money, there's not these collectives. There's not this budget like in, you know, the college sports world for high school NIL. But some of these bigger schools, some of these schools with incredibly wealthy founders or alumni are saying, hey, let's get in the game, man. Let's be, you know, let's be the best of the best. And they're throwing some money out there. There's a lot of these, you know, prep slash private schools that aren't, you know, the highest academic or known, that are maybe newer for more athletic based. They're giving out money, man. It's wild to think. And I was always like, I don't really know if it's going to get to high school to what extent, right? Maybe there's a very small handful. It's growing. It's growing. I hear about it more and more.
20: What any kids at your school?
21: No. Not really in our state yet. Not really in PA.
0: 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From the Lytle, Ryder, Smith, Ivy, and Fronrath Studios. 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
3: Summer in Florida means many things. 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I'm Bill Mick. 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If you're new to Florida, this show will get you thinking ahead about being prepared for a hurricane. 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We kick it off in moments with Leslie Chapman Henderson. Nice to have you along here on the Florida News Network. 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
3: Nice to have you with us this weekend on the Florida Roundtable. 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You'll also find all of our podcasts there. Talking hurricane season, and it's something we face every year in Florida, and being ready for it is key. Today, we're going to talk with the president and CEO of FLASH, the Federal Alliance for Safe Homes. It's Leslie Chapman Henderson joining us. Leslie, thanks for taking the time. Welcome.
14: Thank you. Thanks for having me.
3: Tell me a little bit about you. What got you to where you're going, and we'll see what you're doing once we get there.
14: Well, I grew up on the East Coast dodging hurricanes and remembering all that. And then after working as a teacher overseas, I came back to the States and started working in the insurance industry where I was doing catastrophe response.
3: Oh, wow.
14: And so going on the ground after storms, my last big one was Hurricane Andrew. And seeing the preventable losses really gave me a passion for prevention. And I got into the prevention space when this organization was founded 28 years ago in Florida. And we started out for hurricanes only. And the idea was to bring together as diverse a group as possible to care about what happens to the home. It's not enough. Anyone who's been through this knows saying, oh, that's what I have insurance for. You don't ever want to have to go through recovery and what it takes to recover from a hurricane and the deductibles and everything else. So prevention became our call to action. And then a year after we were founded, Florida had every county declared for wildfire. So we thought, okay, we should probably do more than just hurricane. And then we became a regional, the national, and now through our partnerships international. We provide information, empowering information about affordable, relevant, accurate steps to protect your home. And that's our main focus. We cover everything else too, of course, but we kind of filled the gap that people weren't filling because you can't build it back the same way and expect to have a better result.
3: And not at the same cost as you built it initially, I'm sure.
14: Correct.
3: But I take it you've got a website where folks can go for this type of information. What website?
14: So it's very simple. It's flash.org, flash like flashlight.org. And we cover, as I mentioned before, all kinds of perils from earthquake to winter storm. But obviously this time of year, we're talking a lot about hurricanes.
3: Yeah, this winter in Florida, we could have handled some of the winter storm prep. We had vegetation dead all over the Space Coast. It was just welcome to Brown City because that's what all the vegetation was. Fortunately, it's bouncing back. So how long has the organization been in play?
14: So we just celebrated our 28th year, but it started out as a committee. I was as I mentioned, in catastrophe response for the insurance industry. So I had a team on the ground as part of the overall response to Hurricane Andrew in 1992. Mm-hmm. And we put together, we brought in the Hurricane Center, FEMA Building Science, the insurance industry, the code folks, the Red Crosses. We all put our heads together and everyone had a very straightforward and well-defined mission. And we kept saying, but who is going to make sure that we break the cycle, right? That we don't put, like in every big hurricane or disaster, there's usually a building science failure trend. And in Hurricane Andrew in Miami, we looked at the way we built our roofs and realized, this is not really a smart way to build a roof, a gable end wall roof is what it's called, in a high wind zone. And you look around the Caribbean, you never see that kind of shaped roof. So, we kept saying, who's going to do that? Who's going to lead that? Who's going to push for advancements? And that's how the idea of our organization started. And first, we were just a committee, and I was part of that committee. And then we said, we really need to make this bigger. It's kind of fun to think about now in our history. We actually ended up in Disney at Epcot, and we were there for 8 years. We were supposed to be there for 2 years with an exhibit, what Disney called edutainment.
3: Okay.
14: And it was called Stormstruck, A Tale of Two Homes. And that became the kind of the cornerstone story of everything we do. Here's the house without the intervention. Here's how it could turn out differently if you do just these things.
3: Were you involved, and we're about out of time in the segment, but were you involved in helping establish the codes for building?
14: Oh, absolutely. Oh, yeah.
3: That's a lot of work. And Leslie's going to tell us about that and how you can be ready for the storm as the Florida Roundtable continues this weekend here on the Florida News Network. We'll be back in moments.
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3: Welcome back to the Florida Roundtable. Bill Mick, along with Leslie Chapman Henderson. She is the president and CEO of FLASH, the Federal Alliance for Safe Homes. Hurricane season upon us. We deal with it every year in Florida, Leslie. You've got five steps of storm prep, kind of general guidelines for folks to think about. What are your first recommendations when you start thinking about being ready for a storm?
14: So we call the umbrella messages be hurricane strong. And the first step is safety, right? We want everyone to concentrate on that first and foremost. So if you're coastal or near any body of water, the first thing you need to figure out is know your zone. Are you going to be in a position where you need to evacuate? And if so, where are you going to go? We urge people not to go too far, so you don't have to go too far to escape rising water or surging water. You know, make a plan with some friends or family. You don't have to leave the state. And that way you have a plan in it. And it's a really critical thing. We worked with the Hurricane Center, and every year we update the maps with all the links that show you the evacuation routes so that you can get to, you know, the place where you need to be with plenty of time and be comfortable.
3: Very, very good. Beyond that, once you've got the initial, I know where I'm going to go, there's a lot of prep to do. A hurricane kit, we all talk about them, hurricane kits with food, water for what, 5-7 days, maybe longer, depending on what's going on. Don't forget the kids and the pets along the way.
14: Right. So the umbrella message on this is comfort and ease. So you want the non-perishable food, you want water, you want any medicine, you want pet food, you want non-electronic games for the kids. Go old-fashioned, bring out the Uno cards, or Old Maid is my favorite card game with my grandkids.
3: There you go.
14: And make sure that you have cash. Cash is a big deal. People forget about that. But even in the post-event, post-hurricane setting, you know, your local McDonald's may open up and you may think, gosh, I would do anything for a hot meal. But when you get in there, what you can find is that they have the griddles working, but they don't have any Wi-Fi to take your credit card. So cash is very, very important. It can, and cash becomes king in those settings where you're looking for comfort. What I do at my house is I have one shelf where I have my non-perishables, peanut butter and jelly, all those things. I keep it fresh all year. That way I'm not in the, you know, thundering herds of pokes, you know, running to the grocery store where you can be disappointed that there's no bread left and different things. Anything under that second setting that creates ease, reduces stress. There's no certainty with the weather, but you can get some certainty if you're prepared and you know you have what you need. And that's what we do a lot of research, and that's what people tell us, that, okay, I knew it was coming, but I was ready. And that matters.
3: I've been fortunate in my time in Florida, and that's since 1998. We've been brushed

0: garage door is often overlooked. And what our research partners from NIST and the there's a whole body of evidence that we have integrated into one offering. Now it's very exciting because we know that in wind speeds up to 135 miles per hour, which is a Cat 4 hurricane. Mm-hmm. Okay. In those wind speeds, what the analysis shows is that if you keep your garage door, you keep your roof from popping up, right? And the sidewalls from coming down. And that roof deck damage and those sidewalls coming down is the number one typical beginning of damage to a home overall. If you look at pictures after any kind of windstorm, even a tornado, what do you see? You see a hole where the garage door used to be because the wind comes in and the pressure builds up like a balloon, right? Okay. So what happens to a balloon with too much air in it? It pops. And that's where the hurricane damages usually begin on residential buildings. So we've been talking to people about wind-rated doors. Florida, the good news is we've had the wind-rated doors for a while, but we still have hundreds of thousands of homes that could do with a swap. And the upgrade from a standard door, and if you think about what you're looking for, and we have this information, of course, to help people, you're looking for those metal horizontal struts across the door.
1: Sure.
0: If you don't have any struts, you should get a new door. And the difference in cost between the standard door and the upgraded door, one of the manufacturers came forward and said, we can do this for $225. Got to buy the door. But it's not materially more expensive, but it is so much more materially powerful because you keep that door and then you get the pins that you can deploy before the storm, you know, detach the lift motor, put those pins in, keep that door in place, and you're going to keep your roof deck, your walls, and probably protect your home from damage overall. This is, we do a lot of research, and in the surveys, people say, you know, I didn't know that. And that's what we love. When there's something they don't know that we can fix, that's really key to protecting a house.
1: And that's a pittance when it comes to what it's going to cost you if you have the disaster.
0: Absolutely. You know, and we talk a lot about the roof. We know the roof is essential too, probably the most important feature to maintain, but not everybody's ready to just get a new roof, right?
1: True.
0: You know, that's a bigger ticket item, even with the grant programs in the state, which we helped create in 05. Those roofs are going to cost you a lot of money, but for several thousand dollars, you can upgrade to a wind-rated door. You will get a discount in Florida for having that kind of door on your insurance. And the protective power of this, we spent a lot of time this year with the industry across the country talking to garage door manufacturers and dealers. They didn't know either that it was a relevant player to the degree that it is. And that's why it's fun to have the science. They come forward and say, look, this really matters. And then our job is to take that nugget out to the, you know, marketplace and help homeowners understand, hey, if you do nothing else, protect your garage door.
1: We mentioned earlier that you've been involved in developing the building codes in Florida as they've gotten better, as the science has gotten better, as we know and understand how to do this. Tell me a little bit about that process.
0: So the building codes, they develop on a national basis. Every 3 years, there's a model code that's developed. And that's where the science inputs, the industry inputs, the different users, trade associations kind of work their way through on a consensus basis. And they produce a model. It's kind of like when you update your iPhone, you get a new version, right? But the key is you want to adopt the model code on a steady basis. And Florida always did that until 2017. And we were pretty vocal about not appreciating the change they made in 2017. Now they kind of do a pick and choose. And it's ironic because you talked about the winter storm. Good luck fooling the weather. Florida takes the weight of ice and the winter aspects out of the code. What happened this year and last year? In January of 25, my town, Tallahassee, we had 7 inches of snow.
1: Sure.
0: Turned into ice. It lasted for 5 days. What happened all across Tallahassee? Pool cages collapsed. Roof, carports collapsed. Different things happened. So what are they doing with the code now? Oh, gee whiz, we should have probably kept that winter storm stuff in there in the model. So it's a slow process. It's good that we take, you know, after the hurricanes, we go out with our engineers and everybody goes together and we say, oh, here's a trend. Here's a failure trend. We need to fix this in the code. Soffits became a big deal after Hurricane Charlie. And those are the horizontal think of it as a screen door to your roof, you know, under the roof eave, or

0: around your house. Soffits used to be thick and made out of wood, and they stayed in place. And then we got into using light gauge plastic, aluminum. They popped during Charlie, and the water hits the wall. The wind-driven rain goes up, hits the soffit, and where do you think that water went?
1: Right back into the house.
0: Into the attic. So those are the things that go into the code. My only constructive criticism is the process, while sturdy enough, if it's followed, it's just a little too slow. So sometimes we have to speed those solutions to market. FEMA will come out with a special bulletin. But the code process itself is critical because it's the basis. The one thing about codes people don't know, codes are the minimum. They are not idealized. So that's the minimum for life safety. They're not necessarily the best for home performance. So sometimes there's a gap. The insurance industry has a big lab up in South Carolina. They come out with what we call code future solutions, right? Like sealing the roof deck was a big thing that came out several years ago when the research showed shingles are the most common. They're flying off at some point, no matter what you do. Your roof deck is sitting there, and we leave gaps in the deck, right? So that when the deck heats up and expands, it doesn't buckle, right? Unfortunately, once the shingles go, what happens to those seams in the deck? The water streams in.
1: Sure.
0: They measured 9 bathtubs of water per minute coming into your attic.
1: Wow.
0: So now our code requires that you seal the deck, and other states are getting there slowly. But that's the secondary water barrier, and it protects you from that water in the attic. So we like to code future things. We just want them to be near-term future, not slow future, because we need those solutions and we need them right away.
1: What's that homeowner need to do in preparing their home or knowing that their home's as prepared as they can do for now?
0: I have the best news. We have a great tool now. It's called the Strong Home Scale. You can get there through flash.org. You can go straight to it. We have data sets from Zillow and the national data sets. You put in your address, and it's going to say, okay, Bill, we see your house is built in 1985, and that's great. Here's an assumption of how it was built, but hey, here's the model code, and here's a comparison, and here are the things you might want to do to upgrade your home. And so we give you a recipe for how to upgrade your home. It's custom. It's a great starting point. Of course, it's free and non-commercial, but it's based on the best engineering in the U.S., and we're here to answer the questions. There's a ton of information about it. But if they say, okay, here's, and you get a scale, it's good, weak, good, best, right? And then you can play with it. It's dynamic. So if you say, okay, yeah, but I have shutters now. Click. I sealed my roof deck when I re-roofed. Click. Oh, I have a new garage door. Click. And you can move the needle on your house. And it's going to say, okay, I'm actually moving into the good zone. So now I have a couple things left to do. Maybe I'm going to get, you know, better soffits or something like that. But the pictures are there, the explanations, and all the features are the structural aspects of the building code. So it's a really great tool. It was funded after a study by FEMA Building Division, Building Science Division. They provide a lot of support to us. And we talked to people and they said, can you just, don't turn me into an expert. Can you just tell me about my house? And that's why we built it the way we did. It's
1: now, you custom. Mentioned talking to people. You have a phone number that folks call and actually talk to someone. They submit their questions online. How's it work?
0: So 877-221-SAFE. And they can call us or they can email info@flash.org. If you stump us and we can't answer your question, we'll spin it out to the science panel.
1: And we'll talk more as we continue on the round table. Stay with us.
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1: Back on the Florida Roundtable as we talk hurricane season, being ready for it with your home, yourself also, because we're worried about that too, but a lot of things in play. Once the storm is gone, our guest, Leslie Chapman Henderson, is with FLASH, the Federal Alliance for Safe Homes. You were in the insurance industry, Leslie, and that's been a big issue here in the state for a number of years. No substantive action taken this year in the Florida legislature, but actions they've taken in the past have helped out some. We've got new companies coming in. We've got more opportunity. I got thrown out of Citizens myself, and we'll see how that plays out when that's done. But let's talk about the insurance angle for folks here.
0: Yeah, absolutely. You have to have resources to recover. And there are things you can do on the front end of that can make a big difference. What I like to talk about with insurance is, so let's start with the no surprises rule. You don't want to learn what's in your policy or what you wish was in your policy after the loss has occurred, right? Whether it's a hurricane or anything else. So what we tell people is, let's start with an annual checkup. Okay, doesn't sound like much fun, but call your company, go visit your agent, sit down and say, what do I have? You know, what am I missing? What's my deductible? What kind of clauses are in there? If you live in, say, for example, a condominium, you may have common area accountability for assessments. How much coverage is in my insurance policy for assessments? You may have an older home. You may require to be bringing it up to code after a hurricane. Do I have what's called law and ordinance coverage? And what's the percentage? How much is going to be there if I have to upgrade my house? And is there going to be a gap? So look for all those pitfalls and get all those things figured out and then adjust your coverage accordingly. while you're there, you can also say, hey, how can I get a better premium? Or do I want to take a higher deductible to lower my premium? If I have a kitty set aside of money, maybe I can handle a higher deductible and enjoy that lower premium over time, because I know I have the savings when and if it occurs. So all those financial discussions are the first thing. The second thing, and I did lead a claims team in my career as part of it, do home inventory after the holidays or after a birthday. If you have a change in the things in your home that are costly to replace, all you have to do these days is take your cell phone, turn on your camera, turn on the video setting, walk through your house, open up the closets. Okay, this is what I have here. Look at your electronics, your computer, your television, and all those things. Take a picture of the back, get the serial numbers. All those things will reduce stress. If you have a claim, you have a record, and it goes up on the cloud, so you will have it in hand. That is enormously helpful, because not having that record, especially when you have a total loss, say your roof goes and your home is flooded and it gets mucked out and you lose everything, that's enormously stressful to go through. So on the insurance side individually, there's a lot you can do there. And then also, very proud to report that in 2005, I served on a legislative commission with the same challenge. How do we address the insurance crisis? Because what will happen is we'll have a hurricane time period of activity, and it strains the insurance system, and then it'll get quiet and we'll have a little bit of relief. And that's just the nature of the seasons, the multi-decadal, right, oscillation, as Dr. Gray used to call it, one of our famous forecasters. So 2006, we put in, the Florida legislature put in the My Safe Florida Home program. We did the first pilot program for it. And there is a program out there now. A lot of people have taken advantage of it. They've put $250 million a year now into grants for matching your solution. So say you have that older house that we talked about before, and you want those shutters, you want that better garage door, maybe you're ready to re-roof. 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So all you have to do is call your company and say, okay, I got a new roof, I have a sealed deck, I have the new shingles. You get a discount for that, and you get that discount every year. Ditto the garage door. Say you do shutters or impact windows or these different things. So you can see the return on your investment over a short period of years is going to pay for the upgrade, but you get that discount every year in perpetuity. It doesn't stop. So that's a really big insurance solution. A lot of people have taken advantage of that. The legislature has continued to fund that. It went away for a little while. It came back about 3 years ago because of the active hurricanes and the insurance disruption. It's a cycle. I've witnessed it for almost 30 years, and it continues because you've got a finite amount of money covering a very uncertain, you know, weather forecast. And so when it gets quiet, the market is stronger. I'd like to think we're entering a quieter period, but time will tell.
1: There's something you mentioned that I found in my experience was key. I was with an insurance company handling my Citizens policy that was not a service-oriented company. They were order takers and wanting to do that part of the paperwork. But if I called with a question, it was difficult to get to them. It was difficult to get an answer. So when I found out I was being tossed from Citizens, I went to a major national insurer that I'd given up on, in all honesty, and went and sat down and talked to an agent in a region near my home. And that agent I talked to, not only did he take over being my representative for Citizens and dealing with the paperwork that's necessary there, making sure I'm not messing up, I said, I'd let you quote my car insurance, but I had a wreck last year and they're gigging me on that because of it. You're probably not. He said, let me quote it anyway. He saved me $800 every 6 months on the car insurance, and he took the homeowner's insurance off of my shoulders, and I know I've got somebody I can rely on. That, I think, is key, is having the right agent in dealing with these.
0: And they're going to be there for you after the storm, and they'll make special accommodations. You mentioned that auto and home, that's a multi-line policy discount. And that's really critical if you carry both. There's another line of insurance we should talk about too, and that's flood insurance.
1: Most certainly.
0: This is very commonly people don't realize flood insurance is not covered in your homeowner's insurance. And this is one of those surprises we want to prevent from happening after the storm. It's a separate policy. It's sold separately. If you're not required to have it, it can be very affordable. And it's a great safety valve because people say, well, it doesn't flood here. And I like to say, yet. Where it rains, it can flood. And when it does, you need that flood insurance to recover and to build back. And so the thing about flood insurance has a 30-day waiting period. You have to buy it and then wait 30 days. Once the storm warnings go up, watches, warnings, et cetera, there are no sales of flood insurance. So flood insurance is another thing to talk to that great agent about. I'm glad you have a great agent because they are essential. Some of the companies that don't have agents also have terrific customer service that you can talk to. But if you're not getting that when the skies are blue, consider a different company. Yeah. Because when the bad things happen, you really want them on your side.
1: Yeah, that's very true. And you mentioned the service angle of it. And that's what I've found with this agent in particular. The wealth of knowledge that he has on the various things in play. Things, I don't deal with insurance every day. I need somebody who knows and understands.
0: Yeah, they're professionals. They're licensed professionals. They take continuing education courses that are required in Florida because things can change. But, you know, that they don't want you walking in surprised either. There's nothing worse than having to explain to somebody, you know, tree fall is one of the things that happens. If the tree does not fall on your home, that tree fall is typically not covered. And removing a large tree, as you know, is very expensive. We actually have a great insurance guide on our website, and people love it because it combines the insurance knowledge with the mitigation solution. But we also talk a lot about flood insurance, and then we talk to customers and consumers and users of our resources all the time, and they say, I wish I had known this. And that goes into our body of information. So we say, you know, it's very, very typical that people, even when people are buying, we have a buyer's guide for people picking a home. And we tell them about roof shape because they tell us, you know, I picked a model that had the gable. If someone had told me a hip or more aerodynamic roof shape was better, I would have picked that, but no one told me. So we're always trying to overcome the, I wish I had known that part of the formula for whatever kind of disaster it is. And that seems to hit the mark.
1: Well, and those agents can also be big part of service after the storm. Service before, most certainly, but then after that becomes important as well. And then you're dealing with adjusters. We've had issues with out-of-state adjusters or contract adjusters coming in, maybe not certified in the state. So having that guidance from that agent is going to be key.
0: You're right. And you don't want the person with a toolbox driving in from out of state that's not licensed and coming up to try to fix your roof for you. If you're with a good company, they have a team set up. They have contingency plans. They're bringing in capable, trained, responsible, ethical people. And if they're putting their name behind them, then your rebuilding is going to be of a quality nature. You don't want people coming across other states just to come in quick hit. And then if there's a problem with that new roof that they've repaired and it's leaking, how do you find them later? Yeah. So, you know, being with a good, you know, principled company is everything because they will bring people in from across the country. When I worked on Hurricane Andrew, I was with a very large insurance company and we had a response set up. We had people coming in from almost every state in the union, including Hawaii.
1: Sure.
0: Because we brought in all of our trained personnel to help.
1: Very good. Leslie Chapman Henderson with us. It is Flash, the Federal Alliance for Safe Homes, getting you ready for the storm. Hurricane season every year here in Florida. You got to be ready. We'll talk about your personal readiness when we continue.
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1: Back on the Florida Roundtable with Leslie Chapman Henderson with FLASH, the Federal Alliance for Safe Homes, talking storm readiness and dealing with the storm once it occurs. There's going to be an area of the state struck every year. It's just how it happens. And sometimes they get hit more than once, which is devastating. Leslie, let's talk about folks who have maybe stayed in a home or have a home that they're staying in. They're going to hopefully have or want a generator, but use it properly. And then the cleanup in the aftermath. Wildlife gets displaced. Not easy to let your pets out and not know if there's an alligator in the backyard. Let's talk about what we do in the wake of a storm.
0: All right. Well, unfortunately, very often we lose more lives and we see more injuries in the post-hurricane setting than we do during the hurricane itself. And there's a variety of ways that happens. One is people are curious and they get out there too soon. Water, standing water, downed power lines, these are all tremendous threats. So we don't want you leaving home, driving around to see what happened. There are professionals that will be out there doing that for you. And ahead of the storm, if you signed up for the Twitter or X feed or the Facebook of your community, those posts are going to go up from your law enforcement and your first responder community telling you which roads are closed and which ones are open. So first and foremost, stay home. It's very critical that you do that to remain safe. Another aspect to this is in your home, if you see that your power goes out and you may be well away from the strike of the hurricane zone, but the power could still go out where you live, mm-hmm. right? So if you have a portable generator, this is another area where we see problems with the improper use of those generators because they generate carbon monoxide. So that portable generator cannot be in your garage. It cannot be next to your garage. It cannot be under your roof eave because that carbon monoxide is going to draft into your home and we lose people that way. Push that generator 20 feet away from your home so that carbon monoxide can exhaust away from your home and keep you safe. Another thing is the use of hibachi grills. You don't bring those into the home. No fire pits in the home. We have first-time hurricane survivors who don't know these things. Another injury-causing aspect to the storms is the chainsaw. If you're going to use a chainsaw and you own a chainsaw, I want you to go to your local big box store, take the workshop, have a person who knows how to use it with you and practice before the hurricane season so that if you need to cut a limb and you have that chainsaw, I don't want to see any first-time users after the storm. Because why? If your power's out, you're probably hot, you're probably tired, you're post-storm stressed. We see heart attacks are one of the highest incidents that we see in elderly storm survivors.
1: See it every year.
0: I've seen it myself. Yeah, I've met people that I found out 3 days later that they passed after Hurricane Charlie. There was a gentleman, he was 91, and he was spry and talkative, came out of his house, and I learned later that 3 days later he died of a heart attack because it's stressful. So everything you can do to avoid injury, there's a cartoon that goes out that's pretty helpful of somebody holding a chainsaw in the left hand, and in the right hand they've got the manual. don't do it.
1: Yeah.
0: No. It's not worth it.
1: No rookies in storm recovery. Yeah, good idea.
0: Well, and here's the best thing to do. Get with your neighbors right now. Pull everyone together. Talk about, okay, if you have plywood storm shutters, the old school kind, which work if properly mounted, help each other put them up because they're heavy.
1: Sure.
0: That's another thing. Just as the storm is happening and the frenzy becomes, but get with your neighbors and make a pact. How are we going to help each other? Go together if you're going to tackle those trees and get, you know, there's always somebody that really knows how to do it. Let them be the lead. Make plans, practice, check on each other, have a phone tree. The best thing now is to create a text group. And if you guys are all hunkered down, say you're in your neighborhood, get in the text group. How's everybody doing? Someone says, oh, my roof went. We had a situation with, it was Charlie, and the house across the street was a new house. Everything was intact. A little bit of pool screen and mulch went away, but the house from across the street from them was 1964 model home, and it just pretty much blew up.
1: Wow.
0: Those homeowners crawled through glass to take refuge with the neighbor, but they were in touch on text. So communicate, plan, practice. Don't forget how dangerous it is after the storm. And, you know, alligators, I'll tell you what also is out there, snakes.
1: Yes.
0: The storms can blow the snakes in, and we live in Florida. We're a giant swamp. So they're just... anticipate those kinds of things and then choose safety over, you know, short-term impatience. Don't drive out there. That's when things really go south.
1: Sure. The TV weather folks, they live for hurricane season. They thrive on it. Every time a storm is going to impact our region, the group of us here at the station, we're together, we're in the studio, and if it's impacting us, we're here throughout that storm and in the aftermath as well. A lot of things to consider. Leslie Chapman Henderson is with us. We continue and wrap it up on the Florida Roundtable when we come back in moments right here on the Florida News Network. 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

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All right, so the Open Championship is on the brain right here. Bryson DeChambeau. So yesterday, two-stroke penalty. He had a great day, and it was ruined. Ruined at the end where he shot a 66. He's four under par, and then got word there's a two-stroke penalty. So it turned it into a 68. So he would have been at minus seven. He went down to minus five, and today he's one over. So not great for Bryson DeChambeau. Now, here's the question I have for you guys.